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0: Coyote PR has taught me that there's more to public relations than just press releases and statistics. It's creative, experimental, and collaboration at its best.
1: Coyote PR made me realize the importance of having real-world, hands-on experience in the field before joining the workforce.
2: Coyote PR helped me understand how fun public relations can be and helped me decide that this is something I want to do for the rest of my life.
3: Coyote PR helped me realize how important networking is and how it can open new opportunities for you.
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6: The thing I like most about Coyote PR is all the guest speakers we've had. It's been nice to learn about all the different areas of PR that we can go into.
7: Coyote PR has really shown me that there are so many things I could do with my degree. I don't feel so boxed in anymore with my major.
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This is Jonathan Mendoza from the Palm Desert Campus, and you're listening to Coyote Radio. 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Have an amazing day.

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Many make claims, but they don't have the drive to thrive and survive. They make something out of nothing, playing chicken with fate. 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I'm in a constant state of always struggling. 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

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I embraced the struggles that had been put before me. There's no bonds that can trap me, there's no bonds that can hold me. I rise like the phoenix from the ash until the struggles of today's are reminiscence of my past. Why cry? Search for a better solution. 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

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It's great energy as new students get a chance to see what CSUSB offers them. Congratulations to all our new students coming for their first look at Cal State San Bernardino. New student orientation is all month long at Cal State San Bernardino. 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

0: Hey, this is Kane Cosby, the creative genius at Coyote Radio. I interviewed Allison Petty, professor in the art department's College of Arts and Letters at CSUSB. And here's what she had to say about how students interested in ceramics can translate their interest into a career through the art department's guidance.
1: So we have a lot of success stories with our ceramics program and students locating employment and long-term careers. We do teach different approaches to the medium, so both art making, craft-based work, as well as commercial ceramics. We have many students who graduate and are picking up employment at these commercial factories now.
0: That was Allison Petty, professor in the Art Department College of Arts and Letters at CSUSB, answering how ceramic students can get into a career through our art department's instruction. This is Kane Cosper, the creative writer at Coyote Radio, local bands 24/7.
2: Yeah. Yeah.
3: Yeah. Lakers. Yeah.
2: Chip. She not a gold digger, and she a gold digger. She see a nigga with some gold, so she go figure that she gon' learn to behave and ride somebody wave. But when things slow up, she

I was just calling to ask how you were feeling about everything going on. I was just really thinking about your past and what you're doing with your gift.

positive outcomes. Don't forget your purpose. You're living your purpose. And your greatness is unfailing. I'm proud of you. We're all proud of you. Like I mentioned, so it's one of you. But it's a reminder, and call me whenever you can. Talk to you soon.

0: Hey, this is Ken Cosby, the creative genius at Coyote Radio. I interviewed Allison Petty, professor in the art department's College of Arts and Letters at CSUSB, who had this to say about whether art students at CSUSB are often retained in our master's programs after graduating.
1: Students who have achieved their BA and wish to apply for the master's program will submit an application. We only accept 3 to 6 students per year, and we often have 4 or 5 times the amount of applications depending on the year. To be honest, we often encourage our students to apply to master's degree programs elsewhere because it's always good to have multiple influences as an artist. If we think we still have something to offer them, they do get admitted to the program.
0: That was Allison Petty, professor in the art department, College of Arts and Letters at CSUSB, speaking about the competitive master's program at CSUSB and how students are encouraged to apply to other schools for diversity. This is Kane Cosford, creative writer at Coyote Radio, local bands 24/7.

saw these beautiful girls, but I don't think that they saw me. I saw the sun in the sky, but then the nighttime came. I see music in colors, vibrant guitar strings. I saw this art museum, it had gold-plated frames. I see smiles on faces, I try not to see pain. I seen Hollywood streets, and all they saw was cocaine. I see a shifting paradigm, that means peace and love. I see meditation coming, so we'll be free as dove. This whole world's full of beauty, this whole world's full of love. This whole world is like a movie, this is your world on drugs. This whole world's full of beauty, this whole world's full of love. This whole world is like a movie.

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0: 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CSUSB now offers internships with some of the biggest media and entertainment companies in Hollywood, Burbank, Studio City, and Palm Desert. Coyotes to Hollywood and Beyond will set you up with the perfect internship that will get your foot in the door. 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Applicants should have a reliable transportation and be willing to travel for internship. 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

For over 40 years, the Coyote Chronicle has been informing the Cal State community of important news and information that directly affects our campus. The Coyote Chronicle has been honored by the California College Media Association and is one of the most respected campus newspapers in the state. 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

0: Hello, this is Cesar Caballero, Dean of the Library at Cal State San Bernardino. 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

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The Chronicle can help you make up your mind with its many different sections covering subjects like hard-hitting news, local art festivals, movies, video games, sports, and a whole lot more. 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

0: 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It's creative, experimental, and collaboration at its best.
1: Coyote PR made me realize the importance of having real-world, hands-on experience in the field before joining the workforce.
2: Coyote PR helped me understand how fun public relations can be and helped me decide that this is something I want to do for the rest of my life.
3: Coyote PR helped me realize how important networking is and how it can open new opportunities for you.
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7: Coyote PR has really shown me that there are so many things I could do with my degree. I don't feel so boxed in anymore with my major.
0: Coyote PR. 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

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The hours are as following: Monday and Tuesday from 10 to 5, Wednesday and Thursday from 10 to 6, and Saturday from 11 to 3. The museum is located at the Visual Arts Center on campus. 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

Good morning, everybody. My name is Cassie, but please call me DJ Cass. 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

Marketing sponsor, the Glenn Student Housing, invite you to cheer on new students. 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We'll be there from 11:30 a.m. to 1:30 p.m. Learn about your new home right across the street from Cal State at the Glen Student Housing. We'll have all the information you need to know about student life at the Glen, which is steps from campus. Congratulations to all our new students coming for their first look at Cal State San Bernardino all month long. 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

0: Hi, I'm Lillian Vasquez with 91.9 KVCR and Lifestyles, and I'm a proud alum of Cal State University San Bernardino, and I'm proud of Coyote Radio. 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

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This morning we're very heavy on the Silver Sun Pickups, and I am not complaining. Fun fact, their name comes from a liquor store called the Silver Sun across from the Silver Lake Lounge in LA. 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

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That was our fourth Silver Sun pickup song of the morning, making it a Silver Sun pickup summer. What are you guys picking up this summer? I know I'm picking up Love Island, my first season. 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

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That was I'll Be Around by the Growlers, and I gotta say, I had the pleasure of seeing them a few years ago on Halloween at the Hollywood Palladium, and do they know how to put on a show. Me and my girls dressed like gremlins, and we had the time of our lives. 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

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Shout out to anyone getting married this year in 2026. I just got married 2 months ago, and tomorrow I'll be heading to my cousin's wedding. And there's nothing more fun than having good food, good drinks, and celebrating love. And the one advice I can give is if you're getting married, start on that playlist now, ASAP. It will make or break the dance floor, and it is the most fun to pick out your own playlist and just have a good night. Up next, we have the Growlers, Monotonia.

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This is DJ Cass signing off. I hope you guys had as much fun as I did, but the fun has only begun. 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Have fun, you guys. I'll see you next Tuesday. 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

Have you seen the mysterious lights over Lake Erie? Many people suspect they could be signals from space. Jen Pichano explains those sightings and one theory about their origin.

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'Cause I could never leave you far behind. Did you know last night I drove 2 hours just to end up back where I left?

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And I was holding face from everything I feel. I found this new place a little too surreal. And I could see my own mother's tears in the way this woman grabbed her chair.

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0: Hi, this is Michelle Lorimer from the History Department. 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

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Scooters and electric bikes are fast, convenient, and fun. 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Always wear a helmet. 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Always dismount before entering any campus facility. Be sure also to pay attention to any posted signs and signals. And do not forget, pedestrians always come first. Stick to designated paths. No riding devices on pedestrian pathways such as Coyote Walk. Instead, walk your device. Stay alert at all times. Keep your eyes up. Avoid distractions and ride at a safe speed for your surroundings. Remember, ride smart, ride safe, and be a great campus neighbor.

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But you told me you would be fine. 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

Yotes, Coyote Radio wants to let you know about the Inland Empire Ronald McDonald House. Their mission is to provide a home away from home for families while the children are getting medical treatment at Loma Linda University Children's Hospital and other Inland Empire hospitals. 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If you have any questions about donating, call their phone line at 909-747-1211. 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

0: I'm Kane Cosper from Coyote Radio, and I met up with Allison Petty, professor in the Art Department, College of Arts and Letters at CSUSB. This is what she had to tell me about internship opportunities for visual studies students.
1: We have a wonderful internship program in visual studies. CAB is a program where placing visual studies students out in the community teaching art to various interest groups, Girls and Boys Club. And then we also have the Prison Arts Collective program where students go into our prisons and teach art.
0: That was Allison Petty, professor in the Art Department, College of Arts and Letters at CSUSB, giving some examples of internship opportunities for visual studies students. 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

0: Hey, this is Kane Cosby, the creative genius at Coyote Radio. I interviewed Allison Petty, professor in the art department's College of Arts and Letters at CSUSB. And here's what she had to say about how students interested in ceramics can translate their interest into a career through the art department's guidance.
1: So we have a lot of success stories with our ceramics program and students locating employment and long-term careers. We do teach different approaches to the medium, so both art making, craft-based work, as well as commercial ceramics. We have many students who graduate and are picking up employment at these commercial factories now.
0: That was Allison Petty, professor in the Art Department College of Arts and Letters at CSUSB, answering how ceramic students can get into a career through our art department's instruction. This is Kane Cosper, the creative writer at Coyote Radio, local bands 24/7.

0: Hey, this is Ken Cosby, the creative genius at Coyote Radio. I interviewed Allison Petty, professor in the art department's College of Arts and Letters at CSUSB, who had this to say about whether art students at CSUSB are often retained in our master's programs after graduating.
1: Students who have achieved their BA and wish to apply for the master's program will submit an application. We only accept 3 to 6 students per year, and we often have 4 or 5 times the amount of applications depending on the year. To be honest, we often encourage our students to apply to master's degree programs elsewhere because it's always good to have multiple influences as an artist. If we think we still have something to offer them, they do get admitted to the program.
0: That was Allison Petty, professor in the art department, College of Arts and Letters at CSUSB, speaking about the competitive master's program at CSUSB and how students are encouraged to apply to other schools for diversity. This is Ken Cosford, creative writer at Coyote Radio, local bands 24/7.

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ASI is a resource for student representation on campus about their needs and interests. 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

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My name is Tristan O, your host every Wednesday and Thursday from 2 to 4 p.m. That's right, two shows a week, as I stated previously. And, well, the good thing about shows like this is if there's a game before, I can preview it yesterday, and then I can talk about what happened today. And for the NBA, the finals kicked off game one in San Antonio. The Spurs were taking on the New York Knicks, in which the Knicks came out on top, getting a 105-95 victory. And it was fueled mostly by Jalen Brunson's spectacular fourth quarter. Jalen Brunson had kind of had an iffy game at the start. I think he started about 1-for-7. Also had to leave the game with a knee injury at first, and then he also suffered an ankle injury afterwards, and kind of was struggling to jump shoot, especially from the three-point range, and then started to find his groove and be able to hunt down Julian Champagne for the Spurs and be able to exploit that matchup and get pretty much to whatever spot he wants. Now, there was a few plays where I think Josh Hart got the offensive rebound and he kicked it out to Jalen Brunson in the corner. He hit a huge three. But most of the work was done by Jalen Brunson being able to be one of the craftiest offensive players in the league, being able to get to his spots, being able to hit some of those long contested two-point jumpers, and even be able to drive to the rim past people. Jalen Brunson, just in general, has been at least a top five player this postseason. And he is cementing himself as one of the New York Knicks greats. I mean, the New York Knicks have not been to the finals in a very long time. And they haven't even won a championship since 1973. And with a guy like Jalen Brunson that can exploit many mismatches at the Spurs, whether it's Julian Champagne, I mean, Devin Vassell, he can even go after. I mean, you have to feel really good if you're a New York Knicks fan. But I think arguably, like, the person that people aren't talking about enough is Karl Anthony Towns, because if you listened to my show yesterday, you would know that Victor Wembanyama has talked about pretty often. He is the alien. He is the 7'5" monster that can shoot, go to the rim whenever he wants, and he's particularly good about being able to shoot at the top of the key free throw line area. But the Knicks did a great job. Whenever Wembanyama got the ball, they were able to be physical and push him off his spots. And Karl Anthony Towns deserves a lot of credit for that. Some of that was also Mitchell Robinson. Mitchell Robinson's kind of a weird player for the Knicks because he does so many good things, but he is a liability at the free throw line. So you'll see moments where he's out there and they'll just completely foul Mitchell Robinson and make him shoot free throws, because more than likely he's going to make maybe one, if any. So Mitchell Robinson's always been kind of a weird player, which puts a big, more of the defensive load on Karl Anthony Towns. And Karl Anthony Towns has just never been known as a great defender. Most of it is because he's just not the greatest shot blocker. His foot speed is a little bit slow, which you expect from most big men. But he sometimes is able to hold his own against players that present physicality. And I remember, I think it was 2024, where they played Nikola Jokic, and he actually did okay on Nikola Jokic. He did also a similar job on Victor Wembanyama, and was able to force Wemby into some tougher shots than he's used to taking. Wemby was about 6-for-21. Most of his points came from the free throw line. He still was able to get 26 points, but on not so great efficiency. His three-point shot, I feel like this happens a lot with Wemby. His three-point shot is either picture perfect or he completely misses. I think there was a play in the corner where they got the offensive rebound. He shot it and it hit the top of the backboard. So that's not ideal. But the New York Knicks have to be feeling pretty good, because they always say a series really starts when you win a game on the road. And for the New York Knicks to go into San Antonio for a game one and be down, I think, by 18 points, be able to make the comeback and take the victory is a huge win for them. And I think as I look at the Knicks-Spurs matchup, I still have confidence that the Spurs can figure it out and win the series. But it's going to be really, really tough considering what the Knicks are really good at. They can exploit some of the defensive weaknesses on the Spurs. One big one that I noticed is the Knicks were very good at running in transition. And you could see that the Spurs, while ultra-athletic, were still a little bit
caught off guard, more or less, by the speed that the Knicks play with. Because let's just be honest, the Spurs have not played some of the faster teams in the past couple playoff series. And now you're facing probably the best fast-paced team left in the playoffs. So the Spurs, also, I felt like were playing a little bit too fast. I felt like they were... I kind of think one thing they need to do better as the series progresses is be able to exploit the Knicks' defensive liabilities. That includes Jalen Brunson. Now, I've been very positive with Jalen Brunson so far because he deserves all the praise in the world. But you never really saw Jalen Brunson have to really defend the Spurs guards one-on-one. And that was like the big matchup disadvantage that the New York Knicks had, is Jalen Brunson on any of the quicker San Antonio guards, I thought was in favor of the Spurs. But they really did not get Jalen Brunson in many of the actions, which I don't necessarily understand why, because OG Anunoby and Mikal Bridges are very, very good wing defenders. And Josh Hart is not, I don't think he's at their level, but he's still a solid wing defender. He can still defend pretty well. He was able to get a few steals. He's also just a high hustle player. I think he only had 3 points last night. And that doesn't even, I think he had like 15 rebounds. Like, so the 3 points mean nothing to me. Like, you're getting 15 rebounds, multiple offensive rebounds. You're hustling on every play. Like, it doesn't matter what the box score says in the points category and the fact that he only shot like 1 for 6. He made his impact. But regardless, I think what the San Antonio Spurs are going to have to start doing is being able to bring in Jalen Brunson and Karl Anthony Towns more into the pick and roll actions, and seeing if you can exploit their lack of foot speed, their lack of ability to stay in front of people. So it's still going to be tough regardless, because you can still sometimes cover up for defensive liabilities if you have the defense that the New York Knicks present, because they have so many other wing defenders. It's always been a little bit iffy for me personally, having a guy that doesn't shot block very well in Karl Anthony Towns and Jalen Brunson, who just doesn't defend the perimeter very well. But if you look around the New York Knicks otherwise, it's a very, very good defense. And that's why they've been able to hold up, even though Jalen Brunson and Karl Anthony Towns are not necessarily considered very solid defensive players. I do want to touch on the Spurs a little bit as well. I think, obviously, we talked about Wemby. He didn't have his best game. I also didn't feel like De'Aaron Fox did well, really, at all. I think his jump shot was just completely broken. He could not hit a three to save his life. And in my opinion, De'Aaron Fox really needs to take the step up and be able to produce for the Spurs. He can break people down off the dribble, but it doesn't really mean much considering he's shorter than everybody and they can block his shots. Now, his ability to drive to the rim will sometimes generate open three-pointers, but at the end of the day, you need your second-best player to be able to consistently produce for your team in a big game like this, and I just didn't feel like De'Aaron Fox did a whole lot of anything, and they're going to need him to start doing a little bit more. I mean, you can also count on Stephon Castle. I thought he was fine. I didn't think he was anything spectacular. They still got Devin Vassell, Julian Champagny. Dylan Harper looks so sick. But, I mean, there's still a lot of series left, all right? Sometimes Game 1 can be a feel-out series. The Spurs lost Game 1 against the Timberwolves. They were able to pull one out against OKC. But Game 1 is always a weird kind of game because it is... you're immersing yourself into the playoff environment. You're also getting a feel for what the other team does, and also knowing that you can make adjustments. And, I mean, there's still a lot of series left for sure. And what I would say for San Antonio is their next game is of utmost importance. You never want to go down 0-2 as the home team. And then it's Madison Square Garden for games 3 and 4. And that place is going to be rocking. I can't wait to see it. New York Knicks fans have been waiting a long time to have a NBA Finals game in their home. And I expect the Knicks, assuming their ticket prices are not $1,000+, which even then they still will probably show up. But regardless, if the New York Knicks are going to the Madison Square Garden for an elimination game or any type of playoff game, it's going to be a ruckus crowd. And that's what the Spurs are going to have to do. They're going to have to take one
in Madison Square Garden from now on. So I still like the Spurs in this series, not counting them out by any means. But the New York Knicks have established themselves. They are here to win it all. And, man, I can't wait for the rest of the series. I think this is going to be a very, very good finals. So, with that, hope everybody's enjoyed our recap so far. Be sure to preview Game 2 a little bit as we go on. And also talk a little bit about the Rams, because they're still in the headlines for that Myles Garrett trade. Stay tuned right here on Coyote Radio, local bands, 24/7.

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My name is Tristan L., your host every Wednesday and Thursday from 2 to 4 p.m. Sorry, still getting a little bit used to that. I got two shifts every week until the first week of July, which is a ton of fun as always. And what I wanted to talk a little bit about was what's been going on with the Los Angeles Rams. So if you listened yesterday, you would know that on June 1st, the ultimate day for trades to happen in the dead part of the offseason, the Rams went and traded for Myles Garrett. They traded a first, a second, and a third, plus Jared Verse, to be able to obtain the two-time Defensive Player of the Year. And today, even, they reworked Myles Garrett's contract. And the funny thing was, when they announced the news, they thought it was an actual contract extension, which I thought, huh, that's a little crazy, because Myles Garrett is approaching 30 years old, and you're giving him a contract extension on top of what he already had. You're talking about him playing till 40 years old. And while I'm not putting it past him that that is possible, that would have been a long time. And basically all they did with the contract reworking was they added, I think, $5 million to his salary for this specific season. And sometimes you'll see those contracts a little bit reworked when they make a trade, because what happens a lot of times is teams are trying to pay them outright, like at that moment, because it doesn't count against their salary cap, and the salary cap being lower allows you to sign more free agents. The NBA and NFL both have the salary cap. The MLB is looking into it because of the Dodgers' spending spree each offseason, but regardless, the NBA and NFL both have salary caps that regulate how much money they can spend on players. And this came in the, I believe, the 1990s, when the 49ers and Cowboys were basically getting any free agent that they wanted because they were just outbidding every other team. The salary cap basically limited how many of those players they can get, and also helped promote some of the teams to spend a little bit more money. In the NBA, there's actually a salary floor that requires any owner that's in the NBA to spend a certain amount of money on their team, and it's kind of their way of preventing tanking or teams from intentionally losing, for a better term. And the NFL doesn't have that. They usually don't have as much of the problem with teams tanking. It does happen, especially since the first pick in the NFL is always the team with the worst record versus the NBA, where you're in a draft lottery. So that's a little bit of fun facts with the salaries that go on in both leagues. Both leagues have different types of rules and regulations for each salary. The NBA is inherently way more complicated because they actually have three apron tiers. So if you were not spending above the first apron, is what they call it, you're basically allowed to sign pretty much whoever you want. They have mid-level exceptions, veteran exceptions, and all these other basic exceptions that you can use and tag to specific players and sign. The first and second apron limit how many of those you get. The first apron specifically lets you sign, I think, one mid-level exception player, which is about $13 million. And if you get into the second apron, that thing is gone. You are not allowed to sign any mid-level exception players. You are only allowed to sign players for the minimum. And if you're signing players for the minimum, you're getting borderline to barely NBA quality players. The NFL doesn't have as strict a policy with the apron system. There is a time period where you have to be, and I believe it's right about the draft for free agency, where you have to be below the salary cap. But other than that, you can go even a little bit over during the season, and most teams do, and you'll be fine. You'll see a lot of teams as well be able to structure different contracts. So like the Philadelphia Eagles, for example, they actually structure it to where they have what they call void years. So they'll have a number attached to the contract, but they're not actually getting paid that. They can literally release them and not have to pay them any money. And that saves them in the grand scheme of the salary cap number. So a lot of different details that go on there. And the Rams are one of the teams that introduced some of these policies. The simplest one they use is they have a signing bonus. So as soon as you sign the contract, you get X amount of money. So let's just say for Myles Garrett, he signs the contract and he gets $20 million just for signing the paper. He'll get that $20 million outright. And then the rest is paid, I believe, per weekly or something like that. Typically, what the Rams do is they'll take that big amount of
the contract. So let's say it's like $150 million and they'll take like a big portion of it and put it towards the signing bonus. So then that signing bonus is not counting against the salary cap. It is one of the things they did in their Super Bowl run, and they were able to get Von Miller, Odell Beckham, and a bunch of other players all at the same time. Because again, they didn't have as high of a salary cap as, let's say, the New Orleans Saints, who were paying a ton of money for people. And even like the Dallas Cowboys, they have so much money tied into like three or four players. So now they only have pretty much those four players and a bunch of guys on smaller contracts. And it just makes it harder for them to build a team in free agency when you just have so much of your cap tied into four players versus the Rams that only have maybe eight of those players that have big salaries. So it's definitely a weird kind of structure that the salary cap leagues have. And it's always fun to kind of learn it. There's one YouTuber I've been watching. His name is Brett Coleman. And he gets all into the nerdy NFL stuff. But not too long ago, he uploaded a video about NFL contracts and how each year they're structured kind of weirdly, just so it doesn't count against the salary cap as much. So it's always interesting to kind of learn some of the intricacies that go on with NFL contracts. And as we go back to the Rams, one thing they're looking into is bringing back their legendary defensive lineman, Aaron Donald. Now, for the record, I really don't see this happening. Aaron Donald is a freak of nature. If you ever watch his videos on Instagram, he looks like the Hulk. It is absolutely insane how ripped that man is. But I don't see any reason why he couldn't hop on the field and be a very good football player for the Rams. But I just don't see it coming back. I just don't know if he has the passion to be able to play the season. I mean, I've heard in podcasts he doesn't like to do the training camps. I don't know if he wants to put his body through what he's had to put it through for most of his career. Because when you're that good at football, I mean, Aaron Donald is facing double and triple teams. And he's having so many bodies thrown at him to try and block him. And, I mean, listen, I don't want to have to go through that many men on a given weekend. So I kind of understand why he retired early. And as much as I would love it, I have my Aaron Donald jersey just hanging out in my closet, and it's ready to be put on. I don't necessarily see Aaron Donald coming out of retirement. Although, if it did happen, and you had Myles Garrett and Aaron Donald next to each other, that would be the greatest thing ever. I would be so happy, especially as a season ticket holder, being able to watch those two play. I heard Jason Kelce say the NFL should ban it, jokingly. So, it would be great. That's all I can say. So, as I stated yesterday, I think the Rams are clearly the Super Bowl favorites. I do think Seattle, depending on what happens with their running game, is not as far behind as what people think. I'm definitely not going to discredit Seattle because they have so much talent on the defensive end. And offensively, they just had the Offensive Player of the Year in Jaxon Smith-Njigba. They still have Darnold, who still not 100% sure, but I think he benefited from playing terrible defenses in the postseason. But regardless, Sam Darnold is still there. He's still pretty good. They had Rashid Shaheed, who is a special teams nightmare. Aaron Barner's there. Cooper Kupp's there. Like, it is still a very good team. So definitely not going to count them out. And the Rams also play the toughest schedule in football. I think they have 7 primetime games. I know they have 2 Monday nighters at home. They have a Sunday nighter in Denver. They have a Wednesday game on Thanksgiving Eve, they call it. They actually play on Christmas as well against the Seahawks. And I know I'm missing a couple other primetime games they have, but the NFL is already sending the message to the Rams like, hey, you are a very good team and people want to see you on TV. So I'm definitely a little nerve-wracking for sure, but primetime is the right time. And we'll have to see what happens. Man, I just can't wait for the season to start. Can't wait to go to games and watch this team completely ball out. So it's almost here. It's almost here. We're in the NBA final season. We got to wrap through that first. And then obviously we got some exciting baseball stuff going on, which we will talk about later on the show. And if you want to hear my top of the hour Dodgers segment, you can stay tuned right here on Coyote Radio, local bands, 24/7.

For over 40 years, the Coyote Chronicle has been informing the Cal State community of important news and information that directly affects our campus. The Coyote Chronicle has been honored by the California College Media Association and is one of the most respected campus newspapers in the state. Every week, the Chronicle gets to the bottom of issues that affect our world, our society, and our lifestyle, and no one covers the concerns of this campus more thoroughly. 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

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My name's Tristan L., your host every Wednesday and Thursday from 2 to 4 p.m. Still getting used to that schedule a little bit. And we're actually closing into the top of the hour. It's currently 2:59 p.m. in the great state of California. And I am excited, as always, to give you a quick recap of the recent Dodgers game. And this will be my top of the hour segment for most of this semester, especially since the Dodgers are playing every day. So there's always something new and exciting to talk about. Well, last night's game wasn't the most exciting, though. The Dodgers took a 7-0 victory. So good victory for the Dodgers. A little less stressful than Wednesday night, but they took a 7-0 victory. A lot of the Dodgers' offense came to play today, and obviously Shohei Ohtani was pitching. And whenever Shohei Ohtani is pitching, that is a very good thing. Shohei Ohtani has been a monster on the mound this year. He is a clear Cy Young contender with Paul Skenes and Jacob Mizorowski. So that is very exciting. And also, Shohei is starting to hit again. He still doesn't have the home run numbers that he's had in recent years, but his batting average is getting closer to 300. And he's starting to get on base more. I believe he's got like a 400 on base right now, which is great for him. Sometimes he struggles a little bit with the on-base numbers because he's looking to drive in doubles and home runs a lot, and it just creates a little bit of swing and miss and strikeout rates. But I mean, you'll live with it when he's getting you all those home runs, but when the on-base percentage is up, it is a very, very good thing. And I did want to highlight some other Dodgers players that I missed yesterday. I think one of the players that has been very up and down, to say the least, is Kyle Tucker. He's had a little bit of problems finding consistency with his swing, and that has produced some very up and down numbers. Kyle Tucker was signed to a pretty big deal. I believe it was about $360 million in the offseason. One of the higher numbered free agents that have been signed in the last couple years. Certainly a lot of money for a player who I think is a very solid player. And I think it was worth it for the Dodgers to invest in him, especially compared to other teams since they have so much security in their lineup. But it is no doubt a lot of money for, what, a 250 batting average, relatively decent home runs, about a little under 30 home runs a year. And you're seeing some of the issues with the swing that actually plagued him back in the Cubs days. He's just struggling to be able to put the bat to the ball on a consistent rate. I think he's actually taking good swings for the most part. It's just being able to make consistent, good, solid contact that he struggled with. And I think it's just going to take some time for him to start building himself back up. Because you look at the start of last season, Kyle Tucker was one of the best players in baseball. And this year he's kind of regressed a little bit. And even towards the end of last year he saw some of it. I didn't think he was particularly good in the postseason even, and that's part of the reason I think the Cubs were okay not paying Kyle Tucker that huge amount of salary. So I do think Kyle Tucker is going to find his place in the lineup. The Dodgers are so loaded, so they can kind of move Kyle Tucker wherever they want until he finds a swing. At the start of the year, he was batting second behind Shohei, and now I think he's dropped to fifth or sixth in the lineup as Mookie Betts has come back. Freddie Freeman started to pick it up. You're seeing Will Smith, who I believe was the lowest WAR player on the team, which is, if Will Smith is your lowest WAR player, which is wins above replacement, you're doing pretty good as a team. So I will shout out Kyle Tucker's defense, though. It is definitely a big improvement compared to what Teoscar Hernandez was giving them in right field last year. Teoscar being in left field is way better. There's a lot less errors that can be made in left field, because when you're in right field, typically the big-time throws you need to make are either to home plate or to third base. And third base is very, very far away from right field versus left field, where he's not as much in a rush and he's not having to cover as much ground. So there's also Teoscar. I will mention Teoscar because Teoscar's always been an interesting player to me. Not a great defender at all. He's one of the worst in baseball. Him being in left field has helped, but let's be honest, Teoscar Hernandez, in terms of reaction times and being able to have a consistent glove in outfield, not his strength. And then on the offensive end, he has a lot of power. He's able to get, I think it was 2024,
had the second most home runs on the team, 30 plus, had tons of big hits, but he has a lot of swing and miss in his game. Teoscar has a bad strikeout rate. It's been the story of him pretty much on other teams. Now, the Dodgers are able to cover it up more because they have so many guys that can get hits that it's not as glaring. But you still, when you have all those guys on base, strikeouts are the killer. You're basically getting nothing. Other than the double play, I think that's probably the worst thing you can do on the plate. And it does happen all the time. It's very easy to strike out in a baseball game because, let's be honest, none of us sitting in this radio station or on the streets, really, can hit a 100-mile-an-hour fastball that's coming at you and a stupid slider that's going the opposite way of you. So I won't destroy Teoscar too much, but I'd like to see some of the swing and miss down. I also wanted to touch a little bit on Mookie Betts, and I know I touched a little bit on him yesterday. I feel like his overall raw power as a baseball player has just gone down. For those that remember last year, he actually got sick when the Dodgers went to Japan, and he lost, I think, 50 pounds just before the season started. And Mookie Betts is already a very small player. I believe he's under 6 foot. And I believe he's under 200 pounds, especially since he lost that weight. And he spent a lot of the start of this year trying to build some of the weight back up. I saw on the Spectrum Sportsnet channel that he was doing some of the workout drills that Yoshinobu Yamamoto, who's a pitcher for the Dodgers, does, and was trying to build up some of his leg strength. And you kind of saw, hey, maybe it could be coming back. But now he hit the back injury, which doesn't help. But you don't see the power numbers that Mookie Betts used to have, which is roughly a 20 to 30 home run type player. I think he even got close to 40 one year when he was in the Red Sox. And at least for me, you're hoping that Mookie Betts, for one, continues his elite defense at shortstop, but also is able to just continue to get those big base hits and big doubles. Because at the end of the day, if he's able to do that, then his value is very, very high on the team. It's just not going to be what he used to be, which was the best defender in right field and one of the best hitters in baseball. I think those days just might be behind him. But if he can become a solid contact hitter that is able to drive in runs and get all those big hits and be able to work counts, which I think is an underrated stat in football, is being able to work counts and draw walks, then I think you're getting as much value as you can with Mookie Betts. And that is kind of the gist of our Dodgers recap today. There wasn't a lot to talk about from the game, to be honest. And they're going to be playing the Diamondbacks once again. And the key for the Dodgers is to keep the offense going, because the Diamondbacks' weakness is not their offense. It is their pitching. Their pitching is very, very lackluster. Zach Gallen a couple years ago was pretty good, but other than that, they don't have anything in the pitching staff. They're very much relying on Ketel Marte, Corbin Carroll, Gabriel Perdomo, like all these different offensive players, and they're just hoping that they can carry them to the promised land, which they kind of have, because they have been playing better than at least what I expected this year. This weekend, they're also going to be playing the Los Angeles Angels at Dodger Stadium, and I believe on Saturday, newly acquired Los Angeles Ram is going to be throwing the first pitch, and his name happens to be Myles Garrett. So that'll be exciting, and maybe I can try to go to that. I'll have to see what the ticket prices are, because why wouldn't I want to see one of the best defensive players in the NFL throw out the first pitch at a Dodger game? That would be a ton of fun. So with that, hope everybody enjoyed the Dodgers recap for the week. 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

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My name is Tristanel, hosts every Wednesday and Thursday from 2 to 4 p.m. here in the great state of California, right here at Cal State San Bernardino. Hope everybody's having a great Thursday so far. A little bit warm. It actually reached 90 degrees today, which is teetering on how hot I want it to be. I want it to be a little bit lower than that, but otherwise, doing pretty good here in California. I mean, it is so nice seeing the sunshine when I'm driving over here. It's absolutely beautiful to me, at least. And on another note, one of the things that I feel like I don't talk a lot about on the radio station is I'm actually a big fan of cars in general, but motorsports. And over the break, the biggest race in America, at least, I would argue the biggest race in the world, took place, and I want to talk about it a little bit. It is called the Indianapolis 500, which takes place in Indianapolis, Indiana, in a very, what I'll call, green area of the country. It's kind of an interesting place where the track was, because I was looking not too long ago, and the track's literally in a neighborhood. Like, you could cross the street from the front stretch, and you can see the neighborhood, and it's honestly kind of crazy that they were able to build this track in this little neighborhood, and it's become what I would argue is the biggest racing event in the world, where, I mean, you'll see cars in their qualifying session, which the qualifying session is used to set up the starting grid for the race. You'll see cars going upwards of 240 plus miles an hour, which is absolutely unbelievable when you think about. I mean, I think NHRA gets over 300, but there isn't many cars in the world that are going that fast for as long as they are, too. I don't think they really drop below 220 unless they're pitting. And the Indianapolis 500 consists of pretty much the entire month of May, because they spend a lot of the early parts of the month testing their Indianapolis 500 cars. Because in IndyCar, that is the ultimate race. Like, the championship is important, and all the other races are important to the drivers, but in the grand scheme of things, a lot of the teams specifically set up for that Indianapolis 500. It's one of the few ovals on the schedule, which helps, so you're not collecting a bunch of data and doing a bunch of other oval races, and you can put a singular focus on that one specific oval car. So in this year's Indy 500, it was the Indy 500 to me has always been the most exciting race, but I think this specific year, there's always a wrench thrown in nowadays because of the new hybrid system that they have. Because with that new hybrid system, they literally will push a button and it gives them extra power on the straightaways mainly. And you'll see cars increase from like 220 mile an hour up to like 230. It's not a whole lot in the grand scheme of things, to talking like 10 mile an hour, but it is a lot when you're sitting there and watching it, and you have that tool to use. And I think what happened is at the end of the race, they had a crash with about four to go. I'm forgetting who it was. Dang, his name will come to me at some point. And then but either way, it bunched up the field for what they call a restart. And they had one green flag lap to decide the finish of the race. And the leader at the time was Marcus Armstrong. He got passed on the front straightaway by David Malukas. And David Malukas led pretty much until turn four. And what happened was, I believe the guy behind, his name was Felix Rosenquist, had some hybrid left over, and he pushed that button and was able to get a run. And he just beat David Malukas at the start-finish line to win the race. And I wouldn't say I'm the most animated guy, but I had to jump out of my seat. It was so thrilling. It was so exciting. And I don't know a lot about Felix Rosenquist. I know he's from Sweden, and I know he only had one career victory in the series before that specific race. But, man, I mean, you have to be elated to be able to win that race. And one of the traditions they have there is they have a gallon of milk that they give to people. You can literally pick, like, whole milk, 2% milk, and I believe there's a couple other options. And they dump it on their head and drink the milk when they win the race. And I'm not a big fan of milk, but I'm just thinking, man, that's got to be the most thrilling thing, to be able to dump that milk on you and wear the little wreath that they have, and then tour around the racetrack as you win the race. The Indianapolis 500 in general is one of the more traditional places. I don't know a lot about, like, the Kentucky Derby or anything like that, but for Indy, there's so much tradition that goes on there, whether it's pre-race ceremonies,
some of the ride arounds that they do, they actually kiss the bricks at the start finish line, which I don't know who started that tradition, but that is not something I necessarily want to partake in. But there is so much tradition embedded into that place, and it just makes the event feel so much bigger than what, maybe I would argue it's bigger than some of the Super Bowls. It just feels bigger because of all the tradition and pageantry that goes on there, and just the overall history that you see around the place. You'll see a lot of old cars. So definitely my favorite race to watch each year. As long as I'm not working, I always try to watch it any chance I get, and I always try to keep up with as much coverage as I can, and try to help my friends understand a little bit, because the Indy 500 could be a little bit complicated with some of the drafting and what goes on. So, and even some other motorsports I watch, like F1, even NASCAR, for example, have a little bit of complication to them. So I always try to help with that. But in the grand scheme of things, it is a sporting event that is just so exciting, and I couldn't recommend for anybody to watch it more than that. And I would love to go to that race one day. I've been to the Daytona 500 for NASCAR, and I can only imagine what the Indy 500 feels like. So hope everybody's having a good Thursday so far. And maybe I should continue my motorsports talk on my next talk segment. Stay tuned right here on Coyote Radio, Local Bands 24/7.

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The Chronicle is written by CSUSB students on topics that impact and enhance your daily lives. 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The Chronicle can help you make up your mind with its many different sections covering subjects like hard-hitting news, local art festivals, movies, video games, sports, and a whole lot more. Pick up a copy of the Coyote Chronicle at little newspaper stands all over campus with new issues every other Wednesday. If you're interested in what the Chronicle has to offer, then pick up an issue today.

every Wednesday and Thursday from 2 to 4 p.m. Starting to get used to that a little bit, but regardless, hope everybody's having a great day so far. Nice and beautiful outside. The sun is shining a little bit warm, but not too bad. And on my last talk segment, I talked a lot about the Indianapolis 500. And I kind of figured, since a lot of people don't know about that, I'd talk about it. I feel like people might know a little bit more about Formula One, and I kind of wanted to talk about it a little bit. Formula One has kind of boomed in popularity in the last couple of years. A lot of that, I think, originated from the Drive to Survive Netflix series that came out in 2018, in which they documented multiple teams from that Formula One season. I believe the only two teams that were not featured on the show that they did like episodes on was Mercedes and Ferrari, because I believe those two declined. The next season, I think they started to immerse themselves into the series and become more of a prominent figure in it. But Drive to Survive was kind of the breaking point for new F1 fans to be able to get into the sport. They did a job, and I know one person on there, his name was Will Buxton. He's a British commentator. He actually commentated the Indy 500, but he spent most of his career in F1. They brought him on a lot to kind of explain every little thing that was going on to a casual person that was just getting into it, and also help provide like decent storylines for all the drivers, because in F1, drivers come from different parts of the world. A lot of them come from the UK. That's probably the most popular place where they come from. But a couple years ago, we even had a driver from the United States join. There's drivers from Spain that are in there. There's a driver from Mexico. His name's Sergio Perez. There's guys from Sweden that used to race. Italy. All over the world. Like, I'm not exaggerating when I say they come from all over the world. And they race at tracks all over the world, including the U.S. Every year from, I think, about 2013 to now, they hold the United States Grand Prix. That takes place at a track called Circuit of the Americas that is located in Austin, Texas. I have actually been to this racetrack before for a NASCAR race in the March months, which is a very beautiful time to be in Texas, by the way. I learned that because the first year I went to Austin, Texas, it was May, and it was super humid. I sweated everywhere, and it also poured a ton. I actually had shoes that I had to throw out because they got destroyed in rain. But the United States Grand Prix has been going on for many years. I believe it actually used to take place in Indianapolis, and they have since added two more U.S. races since 2022, including the Miami Grand Prix, which they built around the Miami Dolphins Stadium. And they also added the Las Vegas Grand Prix, which actually takes place on the famous Las Vegas Strip. And I believe they actually built, there was like a little dirt area in like kind of the middle of nowhere in the city where they actually built their grandstands and their front stretch. But their whole back stretch is the Las Vegas Strip. You'll literally drive by all the famous restaurants. I think you'll even drive by like the M&M store that they have on the strip and all the other famous buildings. It's really, really cool at night when it's all lit up and the cars will start sparking and flying at 200 plus miles an hour. And that race has actually been pretty good the last couple of years. I was unsure about it for a while, but I think honestly it has found its place on the F1 schedule. And I actually found out today that they even extended the date, and it'll be going on until I think past 2030. I believe it's like a 10-year extension or somewhere around there. So that's really cool. Excited to be able to immerse F1 on the West Coast even, because, I mean, let's be honest, most of us are not going to go to Texas and Miami. Vegas, maybe a slight chance that they can lower those ticket prices a little bit. In this current F1 season, they actually introduced a brand new car regulation where before, they had a hybrid system in F1 cars, but they have increased the reliance on their hybrid system. So now, I believe before, it was a 70% of the actual engine in the car, and 30% was that hybrid system. That's where the power was coming from. And this year, they have made it more 50-50, and I believe actually just increased the engine power back up. And it has completely changed who's kind of up front and who's not. It has brought a lot of top teams down or raised some of the top teams back up. And in this specific season, the team to beat is Mercedes. Specifically, their
young Italian driver. His name is Kimi Antonelli.

0: He's actually 19 years old, which makes me feel old because I'm 22 and he's over here winning Formula One races. Regardless, I'll put my jealousy aside. He has actually won the last five F1 races and has currently got a big lead in the Drivers' Championship over his teammate George Russell. For Kimi Antonelli, he kind of got brought in due to Lewis Hamilton actually switching teams. That's a driver I think many people know. And many people believed he was being brought up too soon. And in the first year, I kind of agreed with him. He was crashing a lot. He was making a lot of mental errors. But this year, he's been by far the most dominant driver. He's been in the fastest car, which certainly helps. And that's arguably the most important factor in determining the success in F1. But regardless, Kimi Antonelli is doing a fantastic job driving. And then we head to George Russell, who is a driver from the UK. He's been in the sport for a couple years, started with Williams. And at the time when he was at Williams, that was the slowest car on the grid. And then as soon as Valtteri Bottas left, he took over that second seat at Mercedes and has been trying. He's always been the second driver to Lewis. And then once Lewis left, he was looking to take over kind of that top spot. He was actually the betting favorite for the Formula One Championship this year. And now he has fallen behind Kimi Antonelli by a decent margin, partially due to his mechanical failure in Montreal last week. And now he is facing an uphill battle if he wants to win his first Formula One World Championship. And there is a lot of pressure on George Russell at this time because there is a driver that many people know. His name is Max Verstappen. Many people believe he is the best driver in Formula One currently. But his team, which is Red Bull, has not been very good this year. And that's not necessarily an engine performance, which has been the big talking point. It is the actual aerodynamics and handling of the car overall that has been a massive problem for Red Bull. And it has left speculation on, will Max Verstappen switch teams? And many people have pointed to that second Mercedes seat that George Russell is currently occupying as the seat that Max Verstappen could fill. And for George Russell, if Max Verstappen does become available, it's going to be hard for Mercedes to pass up, potentially getting this young 19-year-old and Kimi Antonelli paired with, I would say, the best driver in F1 in Max Verstappen. That would be putting George Russell probably outside of the best teams and having to find a ride with maybe like a mid-pack team and potentially settling for mid-pack finishes around 10th to, we'll just say, 8th position. Not the most ideal landing spot for George Russell. But if he was to contend and win the championship, I believe Mercedes might be a little more hesitant to go get Max Verstappen and be content with its two drivers. That is just some of the what we call drama that is taking place in F1. My favorite driver, Lewis Hamilton, is currently with Ferrari, and Ferrari for the better part of the last couple of years has been very good, but not good enough. They always have managed to be second to fourth best. There's like four really good teams in F1, Mercedes, Ferrari, McLaren, and Red Bull. And Ferrari's always been in that second to fourth range. They have never been able to get over the hump since 2007, which was the last time they actually won the championship with former driver Kimi Raikkonen. But they brought over Lewis last year in hopes to revive the glory days for Ferrari. And it's been good this year, but overall, not where they want to be. And for Lewis, he's often competing with his teammate, Ferrari teammate Charles Leclerc, who's from Monaco. And those two have consistently, this season especially, been second best, teetering with the McLarens, who have Lando Norris, who won the championship last year, and Oscar Piastri, who also contended for the title last year. So, if you were to ask me, who would I think would win the F1 championship this year, I do think it would be Kimi Antonelli. But there is, I think this weekend is when they're introducing the new engine regulations, because one of the things that is making that Mercedes so fast is they have a better engine, and now they're doing special checks to try and reduce the advantage that Mercedes has. So if they reduce the advantage that Mercedes has, then Ferrari and McLaren could potentially close up and start to challenge Mercedes at a more consistent rate. And for the next race, actually, I believe it is taking place in Monaco, which is actually F1's biggest race. Monaco is, I believe, the second smallest country in the world. I believe I heard one of the F1 drivers talking about it in the name of, I actually think it was Lewis that was talking about how it's that small. And it is a very, very rich area, that much I can confirm. Often at the races, you will see a bunch of yachts actually hanging out next to the racetrack that people can actually climb up on top of and watch the race from there. So it is also a very, very tight and narrow course. And in my humble opinion, the most boring race to watch every single year, because it is too small for the modern Formula One cars, which are honestly very big for any car, like, not named a truck, really. So Monaco has never been my favorite race to watch. It used to actually be the same day as the Indianapolis 500, and for some reason they moved it. Regardless, Monaco is always the most important day for Monaco is the qualifying session, which determines where you start, because usually where you start in Monaco is where you're going to finish. So the Saturday before the race is typically the most important thing. I know that sounds weird, because the race ultimately pays the money, pays the points. But ultimately, you're getting those points and you're winning those points on a Saturday. And as long as you don't completely screw up your pit strategy on Sunday, you're probably going to win the race. That's not the case at most other tracks in F1. There's typically a lot more what I would call passing zones, where drivers can actually go up and pass the car that's in front of them. That's very hard to do at Monaco. So if you were to ask me who's to win Monaco, I think it would be Charles Leclerc, who's actually from the Monaco area. But Mercedes does have the fastest car, and if their engine is, and if their engine advantage is not reduced, they very easily could just dominate the race, like they've been doing all season. So that's kind of like my quick little recap what's been going on in F1. Kind of a quick little intro for those that have never watched it before. For me, it is exciting. I don't know if it's for every single person, but I know my friend is one of the big reasons that I got into it, and I've been watching it ever since. So hope everybody enjoyed the segment. 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

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My name is Tristan L., your host every Wednesday and Thursday from 2 to 4 p.m. Hope everybody's had a great Thursday so far. As I'm wrapping up my shift, I have kind of realized over my last two shows, I've talked pretty much exclusively sports, which you know me, that's not too much of a surprise. And I haven't really talked about what I did over the summer break. Now, inherently, I didn't do much. I kind of laid around and played Forza Horizon 6, which is a brand new racing game that came out on the Xbox Series S and PC, and that was about all I did. But I will say, I did start to explore how to cook different types of things. For those that listened last semester, I'm weirdly fascinated by the process of cooking food. I'm not particularly good at it, but I've started watching videos to see if I can start figuring out how to make better dinners for myself. And basically what I learned in the past month or so is I'm very good at cooking things with cheese in them, not great with chicken and meat. Now I will say, when I tried to cook my first steak, it was a very chewy steak. I think it's called Eye of Round, and it goes on the back of the cow's leg. And that steak is just not the best to cook, especially for somebody that doesn't really know how to cook it very well. And what I learned actually was you needed to cook it lower and slower and not at high heat like I did. But regardless, one of my favorite things I've made, and I've made it since I was a kid, learned this mostly from my dad, was lasagna. Only this time, I decided to figure out if I can make my own sauce. So I watched the YouTube video. There's this guy named Nick on YouTube that is a very good chef. He actually just got a show on the Food Network. And he had this spicy and hot Italian sausage sauce that I wanted to try. So for that sauce, I believe I use hot and sweet sausage. Chop those up, threw those in there. I also threw in some onion, garlic, red pepper flakes, fennel seeds, fresh tomatoes, which I learned was like one of the best things you can do for a sauce. Like, you can literally probably just do that by itself and it still tastes fine. And then I also did tomato paste, like a whole tube. And man, that was the best sauce I ever created. And the best part about the peeled tomatoes that I use is you can kind of customize how you want the tomatoes to be in the sauce. If you want like a thick, chewy tomato, you can kind of leave it as it is. But if you kind of want it to dissolve and just have little bites of that tomato texture, you can crush that tomato up and kind of customize it how you want. That was the great thing about the sauce. I also use completely fresh cheese because I learned that melts way better than the pre-bagged cheese. I don't know what the exact chemical is that they talked about in the video that I watched, but there's apparently a chemical that is in like pre-shredded cheese, the ones that you get at the store, the bag ones, that prevents it from melting as well as when you freshly grate it on your own. So I freshly grated my own, used a lot, and I very much impressed my mom and some of the people that they had over and people that tried it. So that was like the most thrilling thing about my break, was being able to cook that beautiful lasagna and be able to serve it and people be happy with it. I've also tried basic things like grilled cheese. Like, I tried I think one thing I did with the grilled cheese is I put mayo and butter on the crust, and that made it taste spectacular. But I'm still learning how to cook chicken, because I think the thing I struggled with chicken is I'm not very good at getting an even surface on the chicken, so when I put it on there, it doesn't cook evenly. So one part of it is a little bit chewy and dry, and then one part is about how I want it. And just trying to be able to find some of that consistency when I cook is probably the biggest challenge. And also, chicken is a lot healthier than cheese, and I keep making more cheese stuff. So I need to get a little bit better on my food selection and my cooking skills so I can have healthier foods. But definitely something that I want to try to get better with by myself this week. So maybe this week is a good week to try and experiment. I know one thing I made the other day, which was really good, was I took some fresh turkey sausage, brown that up, put eggs in there, and made a breakfast burrito, and that was really good. So anyways, I hope everybody's enjoyed their Thursday. I hope everybody's enjoyed my show. Kind of rambled off on a lot of different topics that I was passionate about, which is what I do often on this show. And I hope maybe if
you know, maybe you've never watched Formula One before, you maybe take a look and see if maybe it interests you. And, you know, maybe you can catch Monaco this weekend, even though that is a great race to take a nap. Otherwise, hope everybody has a good Thursday. I'll see you guys next week right here on Coyote Radio, local bands 24/7.

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2: Yeah. Let me tell you a story. The homie Soul said I might be one of the hardest workers again that he's seen after the scumbag video was cut scene incomplete. And I took the footage home when I could've roamed the streets reminiscing with top notch and my peeps. But instead I set up shop 50 miles from where I shot in a box called my room trying to chop up scenes. Rendering in Vegas Pro and the clock said 3. My mama said I'm crazy cause I'm up like a fiend. But all I really need is 3 hours of sleep. Lonnie, all I really need is 3 hours of sleep. I name myself King and I don't take that lightly. Martin had a dream and it looked

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